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2: God's good. And like Joe said, when you got people that you can count on, whether you see them every day or not, that's the most valuable thing in life. The older you get, yeah, you'll see that that's the real thing. When you have people that you know that you can call or they can call you, I mean, that's and godly people, people that are good influences, people that will tell you when you're being stupid. It's a valuable thing. I got to tell you a funny little story that happened to me. My 11-year-old. She's getting a horse. She's been saving for a horse, wants a horse. She's a prayer warrior. She came out and apologized to me the other day because she said, I've been praying for 10 horses and 10 acres. And she said, I'm going to get it. So I'm just telling you ahead of time, you know, that I apologize because it's going to be a lot of work, you know. So they were on me and they said, well, you're gonna have to ride a horse with her because, you know, she got somebody to ride with. You need two horses. And I said, I don't want a horse. She wants a horse. I said, this thought came to me. I said, I think I'll get a donkey. I said to my wife, I said, do you think I could ride a donkey? Now I thought, now I had this thought. No, it was God. Jesus rode a donkey. I said, well, Jesus rode a donkey. And they looked at me, both of them, and said, well, Jesus wasn't obese. So I said, okay. So I Googled it. How big was Jesus, right? So if you want to know, I'm just going to tell you right now, most theologians believe he was 5'11", 145 pounds. And you know what I'm thinking? You know, Luke the physician, I'm thinking he came up with the chart. You know, Luke's probably like, yeah, 5'11". He probably looked at Jesus, you know, he might want to cut a few pounds. I don't know, you know. But so Jesus was not obese. So, and I'm not getting a donkey because I'm not into killing animals, you know, unless you're going to eat them. I'm not into killing animals. I'm not going to kill a donkey, so I'll probably get a horse. That's my story, all right? That's my story, and I'm sticking with it. And so I guess I'll have two horses. My wife and I have been pastoring in Friendsville, Maryland for 27 years, and amen. I never wanted to stay there. I grew up there. I was a heathen. You know, I was a professional heathen, pretty good at it. Was a bouncer in a bar, moved away, came back, and got radically saved. And the Lord made me stay there. And after about 4 years, I figured it was okay and worked through all that stuff Joe talked about. And so we've been there. It's a town of 500 people. And I'm going to talk about evangelism. You don't have to be... I'm proof you can be a regular guy and empty hell and fill heaven. And it doesn't take big ideas, it just takes God ideas. And I'm not a per se street evangelist. I've done street evangelism. I've had fruit at that, but it's not my thing as much as winning souls and wanting to take people to heaven with me and finding ways to do that. And I'm going to talk a little bit about a paradigm shift today that I believe that it's so old that it's new. Like Joe said, finding a way in. I don't believe the gospel needs to change. It can't change. We got to preach the gospel, and the gospel has to stay the same. But our methods change, and we can't be stuck in yesterday's method trying to reach people today. And another thing I believe, we don't have to candy coat anything. I don't think millennials want us to candy coat anything. I think God has a strategy, and I'm seeing it right before my eyes. You know, we've moved more into a business and entrepreneurial mindset right now for evangelism for sure. But there's two types of entrepreneurial evangelism, and I believe that's starting a business to evangelize. And the other thing is working your business for profit. So you got to decide when you're going in. Is this business going to be for profit and I'm going to win souls, or is this going to be a ministry and I'm not going to do it for profit, I'm just going to use it as an avenue to reach people? Both are God. Okay? And I believe being the best at your workplace is a way to win people to Christ. Amen? So let's pray. I'm going to believe a spark gets... felt like the Lord told me I was going to be a spark here today, so... Let's just pray for a spark. Father, ignite us, Lord. I just pray your fire, your spark, your word of confirmation would come to people. God, that there'd be witty inventions and new ideas come out of this conference, that people would not just be fired up, but have the follow through, that they would be able to take what I'm given and just take it a step further. Lord, let fire fall on dry wood today. Lord, let people's hearts be stirred. God, let us all go out here wanting to do the work of an evangelist in Jesus' name. Amen. Evangelists are gatherers. I want to start in 2 Timothy where Apostle Joe was. I want to be in 2 Timothy 4, though, and 2 Timothy 4 and 5. And I know I'll run out of time. Man, his time went so fast, I could have listened to him another hour. I mean, I love to hear him preach, you know. All the preachers that are here this weekend, I love to hear preach. I was listening to Dr. John last night, and he sure was beating up Dr. Rebecca last Sunday with his message. I just want to tell you my consolation to you there. He was really, really using you for a springboard, but you're his wife, so I guess you got to deal with that. 2 Corinthians 4 and 5, he said, but be watchful in all things. And this is Paul. This is the Apostle Paul at the end of his life. Okay, everything I'm giving you today is Apostle Paul at the end of his life, because I want you to see that his heart still burned for evangelism. This great apostle, his heart burned for evangelism up till the end. Up to the end. It's what burned in him was evangelism. And so he said, he was telling Timothy, be watchful in all things, endure afflictions, you know, endure hardship, endure afflictions, do the work of an evangelist, and fulfill your ministry. There's a comma there because there's a demarcation in this scripture. He didn't tell him to go and walk in the office of an evangelist. He told him to do the work of an evangelist and then, comma, then fulfill your ministry, because your ministry can get off if it's not about souls. Your ministry, whether you're apostle, prophet, pastor, teacher, evangelist, you can never just shrug it off that that's not my thing. But that there has to be something that always burns until the day we die. There has to be something that burns in us about evangelism. It should excite us. We shouldn't say, that's not my thing. It is your thing. We need to do the work, and it is work. It is the work of an evangelist. His primary giftedness was not an evangelist. Okay? But Paul was expressing concern to his young son. When I'm gone, this is the, see, he said, I'm getting ready to be poured out after this. And he said, I've run my course. I've finished the race. You know, I'm in faith. I thank God. I love this whole scripture. I could preach the whole thing, but I like it because Paul don't say, hey, Timothy, I got a 9-3 record. You know, he said, no, I finished, man. I finished the race. I ran. Doesn't matter. I got a couple losses in there. I finished, you know. I'm done, and I'm in faith, and I want you to remember something. I want you to do the work of an evangelist, and I want you to fulfill your ministry. But he puts that in there because he wants him to understand clearly all that you do as an apostle, all that you do as a pastor, all that you do as a church planter. You've got to remember one thing. To fulfill your ministry, you're going to do the work of an evangelist, because it's not just going to be about a little me party in church, okay, and a little us party. So he's saying do the work, period. You know, ministers, I think all churches need reminded to do the work of an evangelist, because if not, we become Pharisees and we become sad, you see. We become Pharisees and sad, you see, if we don't remember we're supposed to do the work of an evangelist. It's sad to me. You can soon smell a church. Joe says you can hear faith. You can smell it too. And you can smell in a church when it's stale and when it's lost its heart for the people that Jesus died and you see all the potential dying and going to hell, or going into the clubs and going into the bars and going in the, you see all the potential walking in these places but not coming into our churches. We have to do the work of an evangelist. I really believe that, I believe this with my heart. I'm telling you the truth, and I know I'm up here preaching and I shouldn't have to say that, but I'm just going to because you might think I'm lying. I'm telling you the truth that the mindset we have right now in America, the millennials, I believe God wants to use them to get the church back to doing the work of an evangelist. Because it's work. We need to figure out how we are going to reach them. I refuse to stand in my pulpit while people outside go to hell and I think I'm doing everything I'm supposed to do. No. I've oiled some people so many times in 27 years, they don't need WD-40. They got me. They don't need anybody else. They've gotten me to lay hands on them and me to pray.

vessel or that vessel or your the vessel of the leader in your life, you can just position yourself to hear and obey and do something. It's a shortcut to success. Nobody's up here preaching just so they can control you or make you do something. We're preaching because we want you to go further than what we have went. Amen. I need a drink. I don't care. Did you drink this? Hey, we're friends. I'd drink it anyhow because I know his lips ain't been anywhere they shouldn't be. Right? I know him. I know him well enough to know that. That's it. I'm not as scared to drink after him. Amen. So listen. To do the work of an evangelist, we have to figure out ways to make new relationships. We got to figure out ways. Let's go to 2 Corinthians. 2 Corinthians chapter 4 and verse 3. He said, I'll give you a minute. You there? The next one you're going to have a harder time finding. It's Philemon, okay? Okay. He said, but even if our gospel, it's our gospel. He didn't say this, in this instance, he doesn't say if the gospel of Jesus Christ. He makes it personal here. He says, even if our gospel, you know the one I'm talking about, right? Y'all know the gospel I'm talking about. Our gospel, the gospel of Jesus. He said, if our gospel is veiled or hidden, and we make it veiled when we don't make it practical, and when we don't do the work of an evangelist, and we don't get in there, we veil it. We make it so you've got to be some Christian for 10 years to figure out what we're even talking about. And so he's not saying that. He said, if our gospel is veiled, it is veiled to those who are perishing. Man, that should make us pause a minute. Doesn't that stick your heart a little bit? If we're not stirred to do the work of an evangelist, doesn't that... That should hurt our heart a little bit. We should feel a little convicted about that if we don't want to do the work of an evangelist, because he says, if our gospel, this thing that's taken, it's taking me to heaven. Y'all going to heaven? Amen. Smile. Okay? This is yes. Okay? That's no. You going to heaven? Yes. Yeah. If you're going to heaven, you're getting to heaven because you've heard the gospel, a clear gospel presentation. It's hard to find a clear gospel presentation in a lot of places anymore. It is. But we need to understand that it's our gospel. It's a personal gospel, and it cannot be veiled to the people around me because they are perishing. They are going to hell. I know, I was teaching on offenses the other week. It's funny because Apostle Joe was saying that I was teaching on offenses. I said, man, I used to pray this prayer. You know, it says, bless your enemies. I say, Lord, bless them with death so they can meet you. You know? Seriously. Now, it's not right. It's not right. I didn't say it was right. I just said I said it, okay? But listen, we got to understand that there's ways that we've got to take responsibility for this gospel. We're all responsible. Say, we're all responsible. And he says, whose mind the God of this age has blinded. Dude, people's minds are messed up. What's common sense to me, it makes me an alien, you know, because the God of this world has blinded people, and they've blinded into the message. People have a wrong idea of the church. The Pharisees and the Sadducees in the church think the church isn't for the lost, and the lost think the church isn't for them. There's a huge gap there that God wants to use us to do something about. Whew. Amen. He said that lest the light of the gospel, the glory of Christ, who is the image of God, should shine on them. For we do not preach ourselves, but Christ Jesus the Lord, and ourselves your bondservants for Jesus' sake. It's what Joe was saying. We're the humble servants of the message. We're not preaching ourselves. We're not here at a leadership conference just to try to, for us to get better. We need to get better. Honestly, we need to scrub ourselves. Like I agree with what he said, that we need to get to the place where people can, we're palatable. Yes. They can receive the message from us. But the thing is that we got more ways to say messages anymore than there's ever been. We've got electronics, we've got social media,
We've got all kinds of

0: ways to send out messages, but what is the church saying? What are we saying? We have to think about that. It's our gospel. It's good news. We have the responsibility to share it. To me, this is our, you know how they say it's your skin in the game? This is our skin in God's game is evangelism. It really is. Good to see Drew and Tammy over there too, by the way. Anyhow, you know, Jesus called 12 people we call disciples, but they were sinners first. Jesus ate with sinners, okay? He formed relationships with sinners. I heard a man, we were having the School of the Shepherds, and Keith Johnson was sharing, who's sitting at your table? It's important to have people at your table that cause you to go higher. But I'm going to tell you something. After I got delivered, see, Jesus talked me down when I was crazy. But after I got delivered, I knew there was only somebody else that was to be sitting at my table, and that was a sinner. I make sure sinners are sitting at my table. Because when there's sinners sitting at your table, it keeps you in touch. You know, I went back to work the year before last in sales for a year to help pay for some things that I needed. And I'm glad I did it, even though it was 100 hours a week for a year. I'm glad that I did that work, because what it did was it put me back in touch with the world. It did. First people I had there was two guys that were getting married. They were both grew up in Christian homes. One was a pastor's son. You know, I had to find ways to minister to them, you know, and it made me be real. And you know what else it did? When I got up on, every time I get up on Sunday morning, I appreciate the people that'll come to church and hear me preach. Because when you work 100 hours a week and you go and preach, then you really appreciate the people knowing that they've been out there 40, 50, 60 hours a week, and they're going to come in on Sunday morning and hear me preach. I appreciate that. And thank God more for the people who volunteer in the church and give their time to do conferences like this and stuff and rearrange their work schedule and take vacation time so they can be here to hear me preach. I want to preach something that's going to be worth your while. When you go home, I want God to have done something in you and me just to get me through the next work week too. Amen. Amen. So listen, let's go to Philemon. I'll give you a minute to find it. Or Philemon, or I don't know how you say it, but I got a friend named Ken Pounders. He says, if you say any word in the Bible with confidence, people think you know what you're talking about, right? So let's look at Philemon, okay? Let's look at it. It's right before Hebrews, in case your Bible left it out. It'll be up there. You're all waiting for the screen, aren't you? How many's waiting for the screen? Some searching, okay? I'm just going to give you a little history on this. This book of the Bible is out of all Paul's letters, it's the one that's written to an individual. And he's old. I'm starting to relate to that. He's older, and you see how his ministry shifts. This great apostle, arguably he's the greatest apostle that ever lived. I mean, I know how y'all football, you pick this quarterback and that quarterback, but Paul, I would think arguably is the greatest apostle that ever lived. And here he is. This is an old apostle who's in prison. And this letter is not like the other letters, the other epistles, because it's written to an individual, okay? And you know, there's a lot here that I'm not going to touch on, but because I'm just talking about evangelism. But he shows this side of himself that's a grandfather. I mean, he's a grandfather. He's in prison, and he's this wonderful grandfather. I'll never forget, maybe y'all don't remember when, I'm sure Dr. Rebecca and Pastor Rena do, but when Jim Baker went to jail, you know, and all that scandal happened in his ministry, I'll never forget one thing that Jim Baker said. He came, as soon as he got out of jail, my one friend, in North Carolina, his pastor had him come speak as soon as he got out of jail. And Jim Baker was sharing, and it just touched my heart. He said, people, when he was in prison, Christians would write to him and say, we pray that you're brutally murdered in prison. and that you have a horrible death, signed your brother in Christ. I mean, stuff like that, really weird. And he said nobody had visited him, and he said he was about to lose his mind, really. He said the only way that he kept his mind in prison was that he had a picture of his grandson, and he would focus it under his eye in prison and look at his grandson and try to keep his sanity. And besides reading the scriptures and praying, he just had lost it. I mean, he just had been so beat up. And he said, one day they said, you got a visitor. He said he had no visitors. And he said he had no visitors. And he said, there's this man standing there like this with his arms wide open to Jim Baker. And it was Billy Graham. It was Billy Graham. And he said, Billy Graham came and he just put his arms around me and hugged me. And he said, what a powerful thing that was. And this is what I see in Philemon with the Apostle Paul. Onesimus in this story, and I'm not going to get into it, Onesimus was Philemon's runaway slave who had done him wrong. Okay? So here's Paul, and let's look in verse 4 and 5. He said, I thank my God, making mention of you always in my prayers. You know, this guy's smoother than Skippy. I mean, he is smooth. Because you know how a grandfather can do, pour on the love. Let's sandwich it in love. What I'm about to hammer you with, I'm going to give you a little love first. And he said, thank God for y'all. You're just awesome. You're in my prayers. I just want you to know I'm praying for you, and I do love you, right? And I hear of your love. You're so loving. I know you're going to receive this well because you're very loving people, especially you, Philemon, or whatever your name is. He said, especially you. And he said, listen, and you got love towards the Lord Jesus and towards all the saints. You do it all so nice here. You got little tablecloths and water and stuff and little books. We don't have to bring our notebook and the words are up there on the screen and everything. This cool thing behind, it's so nice. You're so loving. I'm sure everybody feels welcome that walks in here. That's what he's saying. And he's saying, man, you just love Jesus and you love the saints. Can I say that one more time? You just love Jesus and you love the saints. He says that the sharing of your faith. Have you forgot the sharing of your faith? That the sharing of your faith may become effective by the acknowledgement of every good thing which is in you. I know it's in you. I'm the Apostle Paul. Remember? I know it's in you in Christ Jesus. And so he's talking to him there and he says, the purpose is that you can become effective. You come here for this leadership conference to become effective. You know why that the Lord made a Sabbath every 7 days? It's not, people say, just rest. It wasn't just rest. If you study out why we come to, why do we have church? Why do we get together? Every 7 days, God knew it was necessary that we come together again and set our gaze back on heaven. That we would get our priorities straight, that we would set our gaze on heaven, but that we would understand what our work is as Christians, that we would break bread together, that we would hear the word, that we'd have communion with God and each other. That's why we come together. But Paul said all this so we can become effective at sharing our faith, our gospel. That's what it's supposed to be. Sharing, listen, I believe this, sharing is the way to reach people in this generation. Sharing. How many of you know that doesn't sound like as intimidating a word as witnessing? Sharing sounds, doesn't it sound good? Sharing. Let's all share. Can we share? Just share. I feel like a purple dinosaur is going to come out somewhere. Can we all share? Can we just share? Can we just share our faith? Can we just do that? Can we just tell your neighbor, can we just share? Can we just share? It sounds good. I heard a man say this, your workstation is your worship place. Your workstation is your worship place. You see, we came through the crazy evangelism where people would sit at the water cooler and tell people they were going to hell and not do their job. That's crazy. That's flaky. That's weird, you know. But when we understand our workstation, our place, there's no line of demarcation between what's spiritual and what's not spiritual, but it's all spiritual, and our workplace becomes our worship station, then people can begin to understand we are not crazy. Okay? You might still think I'm crazy, but that's okay. Like I said, Jesus talks me down when I get crazy. You know, he does. He's got a way of doing that. Millennials want to belong. Here's what I've found. They want to belong, and they want to share their story. And then they'll hear yours. Okay? Then they want to belong to a community. They want to belong to something that has a worthy cause. And they want to see results. Okay? I believe God wants to use this generation to get the church back to evangelism. You see this little sign over here? I'm tired of bad news. It's okay if everybody can see it. I can hold it up here. It's cute. My wife, my family hates my handwriting, but I had a shirt made with this on it too. And on the back it says, "The gospel's good news." But I was praying. This was just a last year idea, but I was praying. And I was so burdened for our nation. I was so burdened for the church and just the big separation there. And I said, "God, I can't do everything." And man, as simply as I said, "I can do one thing." And you know what I did? I was thinking about my year of 100 hours a week. And I said, "I am going to make this sign." I had a guy in our church make me a t-shirt. And I put it on Facebook, and I put this: "I want to come bless your business with homemade donuts and coffee and water at break time. And I want to tell you that I'm tired of bad news. And if you'll just let me share a few minutes with your business, I'll buy everything for their break. We'll sit and we'll talk. Just give me 5 minutes, and I want to share you why, as a pastor for 26 years, I'm tired of bad news, and I want to tell you that there's good news." And so I didn't have to do anything. I put that on Facebook, and a business contacted me. I went to their break time at 9 o'clock. Guess what? I had their attention for 20 or 30 minutes. One guy sent me back a message: "The gospel is good news." Okay? Next case, a guy in our church, he said, "I want you to come to my plant. We have a safety meeting at 9:30 every morning." It was like five dozen donuts, you know, and a bunch of coffee and a bunch of water. And I got up there, and they were all giving me the look, you know, safety glasses, hard hats, you know the kind of group. It didn't bother me. I got a hard head. I don't need a hard hat. So I shared with them. The rest of the donuts we took to the break room. They came back. I was in talking with him in his office. Two guys come knock on the door. They're crying. They said, "We realize you don't have any stake in this company. You have no stock. You're not an administrator here. There was no reason for you to come here, but God sent you. And we want to let you know that it made a difference in our lives today." Okay? I go to CarQuest. They contact me. It's an auto parts place. I go to CarQuest, ask them for 5 minutes. I start talking to them. There's one guy there that's backslidden. I can tell. The Spirit of the Lord reveals it to me. He's backslidden. He's away from God. I spent 2 hours. Nobody came in that store. Now, it wasn't good for the guy's business, but I think it was a God thing because it was good for his employees. I shared for 2 hours in CarQuest. And in that 2 hours, that guy, he sent me back, "The gospel is good news." That changed my life today. Okay? So you can see just a simple idea. If you're tired of bad news, then spread some good news. You know, because everybody wants to hear it. Again, the gospel doesn't change, but methods change.
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So here is the good news, my friends. The good news. There is, therefore, now no condemnation, no punishment, no curse for all those who are in Christ Jesus. All your fears have been taken away. Instead, hope has been given. Because God, out of His great love, redeemed us on the cross. So now, my friends, no power of hell and no scheme of man

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0: proclaiming God's glory to the nations. 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

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This is Hope Radio Transmitter Angel 3. Hope Radio originates from Morgantown, West Virginia, USA, broadcasting from the island of Palau via shortwave station TAWH, proclaiming the good news of our risen Savior, Jesus Christ. This is Angel 3, Hope Radio, Palau.

So here is the good news, my friends. The good news. There is, therefore, now no condemnation, no punishment, no curse for all those who are in Christ Jesus. All your fears have been taken away. Instead, hope has been given. Because God, out of His great love, redeemed us on the cross. So now, my friends, no power of hell and no scheme of man

0: Some days in our lives bring great joy while others bring deep sorrow. Through it all, God remains faithful. Today, Dad reminds us how the Lord works through every season of life in his sermon, What a Difference a Day Makes. May this message strengthen your faith, whatever day you may be facing.
1: I'm Pastor Salem, and I want to welcome you to the Christian Worship Hour. And we rejoice every weekend when we can come and be with you. And we're so thankful that you invite us into your homes or into your cars, or some of these farmers out there in their big tractors, those fancy tractors. When I was on the farm, we used horses. But now, they wouldn't know what a... Why, these farmers today, when there's big machines and everything, I don't think they know how to harness a horse. I bet they wouldn't. But what's that got to do with our sermon? We're going to be talking about what a difference a day makes. And before that, I want to just share a couple of the letters, just a few of our letters. The first one comes from Vasco, Macedonia, in Europe. And he writes in this way. Thanks, Mr. Harold, on your friendship. I am Vasco from Macedonia, Europe, and I am a Christian more than 15 years. First, I'm sorry for my English. Pastor Harold, it is a big pleasure to have you for my friend. God bless you, your church, and your family. I'm 40 years old. And I thought, oh, isn't that beautiful, from Macedonia. You know, when you read about Macedonia, you think about Paul. And Paul was going to go into Asia and preach the gospel in Asia. And the Holy Spirit says, no, stop, Paul. I don't want you to go to Asia. I want you to go to Macedonia. And he went to Macedonia, and there was a great turning to the Lord. And these Macedonians were noted for their giving. They gave so much. And the reason that they gave so much was because, this is it, this Bible says, they first gave themselves. They gave themselves to Jesus, gave themselves to God, and then from there, they did their giving. Well, here's one from Love Lady, Texas. And this person writes, I listen to you every Sunday night here in my prison cell. In fact, I wait all week for you to come on again. I never miss it. Thank you for your time and service. You're a big lift for me. I enjoy listening to you. I'm 64 this month myself, and I'm really trying to change my life. You help me. I've been here 7 years, and I might go home Christmas. I hope so. I intend to listen to you every Sunday until, and listen to this, I'm going to listen to you every Sunday until one of us is called home. So he's going to listen until he's called home or I'm called home. And he is, 64, and I'm 98. So one of us is going to go first. And I just am excited about going. Got so many loved ones and see the Lord. And so we'll see, but I'll see him in heaven. One more, and this is Dodge Center, Minnesota. And this, she said, some ministers heard you say you should ask God to forgive your sins because God is the only one who can forgive sins. Is this right? And that is right. And that's in Mark chapter 2 and verse 7. And then she asked another question. When you ask Jesus to forgive your sins and try to do as a Christian would, and give your account before God, can he still say, I never knew you, and send you to hell? No, he can't do that. Because when you accept Jesus, you're saved forever. You'll never be lost. You write this down, John chapter 10, verses 28 and 29. And then she says, I have a third question. And that is, I've heard it said you're in the grave till Jesus comes. And is that true? No, that is not true. The body's in the grave, but this is for the Christian. The body's in the grave, but the spirit and soul go to be with Jesus the minute you die. You remember what Jesus told the thief on the cross? He put his faith in Jesus and accepted Jesus in his heart. And the Jesus said, today thou shalt be with me in paradise. Not his body, but his spirit and soul. So if you have a question you write to us, just get your pencil and paper ready. I'll give that to you in just a few minutes. We'd like to hear from you, and maybe you have a question we can try to answer. But let's look at our sermon for today. What a difference a day makes. We all live from day to day, And some days are very uneventful and even monotonous. And then some other days are earth-shaking, and something happens to us that we remember for the rest of our life. Some days bring sorrow upon us, and we barely get through the day. Other days are filled with joy, and we can't contain ourselves. We're so happy. And so we see it in the Bible, what a day made a whole total difference. For instance, you take this shepherd boy, David. The day began as usual, and he went to his brothers in the Israeli army, and so he took food to his brothers, and he met Goliath, and he killed Goliath. And David never was the same since all the rest of his life. The day made a whole difference of a day make. And then we look at this man thief on the cross that I just referred to. In the morning, he was a horrible, wicked man. And he had another thief being crucified. And the other thief said, we got it coming. They had killed people, and they had been murderous people. And he called on Jesus. And he's on his way to hell, and he asked Jesus to save him. And so that night he's in heaven, and what a difference the day made for him. Or then think of godly Stephen, first martyr of the Christian church. And he loved the Lord, and he preached the word and taught the word, lived for the Lord. He was brilliant, and he was courageous, but he had to pay for it with his own blood because he's put out and they are stoning him to death. And while he's dying, he makes two prayers. He says the first prayer, Lord Jesus, receive my spirit. See, he's going to be with the Lord that very minute. And then the other one, Lord, lay not this sin to their charge. He prayed for those who were killing him. And that's so that in the morning, you see, he's alive and here. In the evening, in that night, he's with the Lord in the presence of the Lord. Or look at Saul of Tarsus. He's a dedicated man, but he's dedicated to the wrong thing. He's trying to stamp out Christianity. And so he goes in all Jerusalem because that's where Christianity began. And he began to kill all of the Christians and put them in jail. They gave him authority. The priests who had great power in that gave him the authority to do that. And so then after a while, he heard that some of the Christians had gone to Damascus and said, Paul says, Saul of Tarsus, give me the orders. He goes to the priests. Give me the orders, and I'll go to Damascus, and I'll arrest them there. And on the way to Damascus, he met Jesus Christ face to face, and the whole world changed. One day, he's an enemy of the things of the Lord. The next day, he's willing to die for the Lord, and he did die because he loved the Lord and served the Lord. But most of all, I want you to look at a man named Peter and how the change his day made a difference with him. Simon Peter stands out. And when you read about him, he's always listed first among the disciples. And when you talk about him, he's the spokesman for the disciples. And when Jesus has come raised from the grave, and the disciples have gone back to fishing in the Sea of Galilee, and he sends word to the disciples. He says, tell them, to the disciples and Peter. Jesus singled out Peter. So he was special in the ministry with Jesus. And so here he is, and he loves the Lord, and he's going to die for the Lord. And so when this Peter says, they're going to arrest Jesus, and Jesus says, now you're going to betray me, Peter. And Peter says, although they kill me, I'll never betray you. And so now Jesus is in the judgment hall, and Peter is following afar off. He doesn't want to be identified with Jesus. He's afraid. They might take his life. They'd be glad to do that. And so he follows afar off. And that happens to all of us, so many of us. We just get a little lukewarm. And when we follow Jesus at a distance, we're on unsafe ground. And the devil can get us, and he can get us to do things that we never would ever do. And so that's what Peter's doing, following afar off. And then he goes into the judgment hall, and he sits with the enemies of the Lord, and he disguises himself, and he says, oh, no, he's not a follower of the Lord. He doesn't have anything to do with Jesus Christ. Doesn't even know him, see? And then came the same temptation, and then all that happened. Peter is swearing as a little maid comes to him. I can just see that maid. I bet she had little spindly legs, and I bet she had a long old finger, and she pointed and says, he's one of them. He's one of those that were with Jesus. And when they put the B on Peter, no, he says, I don't know him. And he swore to God he didn't know Jesus Christ. Peter, he wouldn't have believed if you'd have told him that Jesus told him that's going to happen. Peter didn't believe it. And then he no more said, and the cock crew. And Peter went out and wept bitterly. His heart was broken, and it was broken, and he went out bitterly because he was followed the Lord in a far-off way. That's why we have to read our Bible every day, friends, and try to read it in the morning. I always read in the morning. I don't know what a day is going to bring forth. And so I don't know what temptations I'm going to face. And it might be a total different way. I wouldn't have swear I didn't know Jesus, because everybody knows that. But there's other ways for me to sin, maybe be jealous and envious or lose my temper. God only knows what I would do. And you can't trust yourself. Don't trust yourself. You just trust Jesus and love Jesus. And so this man, Peter, he's followed afar off. And he swore he didn't know the Lord. And the day closes, and he goes out, and he weeps bitterly. But the day is all over, and it's been a long day. And it's been a day that he will never forget. He will remember that forever and ever. And so here it is. He sees Jesus go to the cross and go to the grave and go to death. And he can see that. And then he comes another day. And there's another day that's going to be brighter. It's not going to be the same. This one day, thank God, it is over with. Peter has done things he never thought he would ever do. And he's out there crying like a baby because he betrayed the Lord. He let him down, and he loved the Lord so much. And so so Peter then goes, and the other disciples, and they were fishermen by trade. And they've seen Jesus die on the cross. At least some of them. Some of them ran before he ever saw the crucifixion. But Peter saw the whole thing, and John saw the whole thing. And when they were done, they went back to Galilee. And they said, well, Jesus, he was going to lead this great movement, and we were going to be a part of it. But they said, we have to give it up. We have to set it aside because he's dead, and that's all over. And so he's at Galilee. And in the morning, one morning, is the next morning, as they get up, and there's a mist. They've been out there fishing. They have getting no luck, and they're catching no fish. And then, so the mist starts to rise. And as the mist clears away and drifts face over what comes over, then they notice that somebody's standing on the shore. And the man on the shore calls to them. Now they're out in the boat. They have no fish. They have no success. And so then this man on the shore, this person on the shore says, children, have ye any meat? And the answer says, no, we haven't caught a thing. And so this person says, cast your net on the right side of the ship. And they did that. And when they did that, lo and behold, they caught so many they almost broke their nets. But when they said, cast it to the other side, John realized it was the risen Lord. And John said, it is the Lord. And Peter, when he heard that, he immediately jumped into the water. He isn't going to row to the shore. He swims to the shore, and he can't get to Jesus soon enough. And then he sees there's Jesus standing, the resurrected Christ, and he has coals of fire, and he has fish, and he has bread. And this man standing, he says, ask him, come and dine with me. And they all sat down around that, and they ate. And what did they talk about? And what did they think? And I know that the disciples are saying, what is he going to say to Peter? And I know Peter's thinking, I blew it, and he's done with me. Oh, God, I wish I could live that day over. But you can't live the past over. And he's heartbroken. He says, I don't know what we're going to do. And John says, and so they didn't know what to say. As a matter of fact, John writes and he says, none of those durst ask him, thou art, who art thou? Knowing it was the Lord. And so he says, they're just afraid to talk to him. And said, anything, they didn't say anything. And pretty soon Jesus talked and he talks to Peter. And he says, Peter, why did you deny me? Peter, you aren't as strong as you thought you were. Peter, you're a fine example of a follower. Did he say that? Jesus didn't say that at all. Jesus didn't even mention the past. You know what Jesus did? He said this, Peter, lovest thou me? He didn't talk about the cock crowing. He didn't talk about Jesus, about how that he was sore and cursed and everything else. He just said, Peter, do you love me? And he asked that three times. And each time he said, feed my sheep. You know what that tells me? As far as Jesus Christ is concerned, the past is all blotted out. Peter's come back to Jesus.

Pharisee Peter says, it's a new day. It's a new day according to the sun coming and going, but it's a new day in my life. Because instead of weeping and because of his bitterness of his sin against Jesus, Jesus is recommissioning him. And he says, Peter, I want you to work for me. I want you to take care of my lambs, the most precious thing that I have. It's glorious and it's encouraging and it is absolutely wonderful. Yesterday men have been black and bleak and dead today, but today is a different day. Today the sun is shining. Today Jesus is blessing him. Jesus is restoring him. And you can find enthusiasm, Peter. And you can find hope. And you can find joy. And you can find forgiveness. And you can find a reason for living. Forget the past. I'm not even talking about the past. When Jesus says, I'll blot them out. God says, your sins and iniquities will I remember no more. I've got my sins in my past. And wouldn't you like to see them? Wouldn't you like if I say, well, you come downtown to come down to my church tonight and I'll show you a movie of my past sins. I'm telling you, I wouldn't be there. And God wouldn't be there either. Because when he forgives our sins, he says, though your sins be as scarlet, they shall be as white as snow. They'll be red like crimson, they shall be as wool. Your sins and iniquities will I remember no more. God doesn't even know my sins of the past. And I think about those sins. And it's a bad thing to do, because when you do that, it hurts you. You see that the reason, why do you think of your sins of the past? You know why? Because the devil brings it to your attention. Because the devil knows you're sorry for those sins. But the devil knows too, you can't do a thing about it, because that is past and you can't change the past. And so he devils you with it. And especially if you have some sickness or you get down a little bit and then you say, oh, I don't know what I'm going to do. I don't know which way to turn. And I'm lost for sure. And so God says, past is all gone. Yes, that's the gospel, the risen Christ. And when you read the New Testament, look at all the new things it has in the Bible. The New Testament, the New Covenant, the New Creature, the New Man, the New Birth, the New Commandment, the New Name, the New Song, a New Heaven, a New Earth, a New Life. Just let it go. Put it behind you, this wonderful Jesus. And Peter used to probably wonder, will he ever take me back? But he found out that Jesus had his arms wide open, took him back. A pastor is telling the story of how that he was called to a dying woman. She was dying of AIDS, and she asked her pastor to come and give her some words of comfort. Her emotional pain was as real as her physical pain, and everything seemed hopeless in this poor woman. The woman said, I'm lost. I've ruined my life and every life around me. I'm headed to hell. There's no hope for me. And the pastor saw a framed picture of a pretty girl on the dresser, and he says, who is that? And the woman says, that's my daughter. She's the only beautiful thing in my life. Would you help her? He said, would you help her if she was in trouble? No matter how many mistakes she made, would you give her a second chance? Would you take her to your arms no matter what? And the woman said, of course I would. Why should you ask such a stupid question? And because the pastor said, I want you to understand that God has a picture of you on his dresser too. And he loves you and he'll take you back like the prodigal son. And that's why I love to preach the gospel. I never get tired after 76, 75 years. It's the most wonderful story in the world. God loves you. And if you come to him just like Peter, no matter if you cursed him and didn't even take him, maybe you've taken his name in vain. But like Peter, he came back and he found like the prodigal son. And don't clean up and come back. Come just the way you are. The prodigal son had been taken care of the pig pen. And for a Jewish boy, that's the worst place in the world. He can't eat pork and he's taking care of those porkers. And then he's coming back and he sees his father.
and his father has his arms wide open, and the boy smells just

0: just like an old pig. But the boy, God takes him. The Father takes him. And that's what God wants you to do. He wants you to don't clean up. Just come just the way you are. And you say, dear Jesus, please come into my heart and take away my sins. And I'll turn from my sins. I'll follow the best I can. Thank you, Jesus. You could pray that right now with me. Just pray it right now. And God will forgive all of your sins. And that Father took that boy and took him to himself. And the boy started a new life and a clean life. One old pastor says, don't clean up to come to Jesus. Come just the way you are. Because God doesn't clean his fish until he catches them. You come as dirty and as filthy and as evil as it is. No matter what it is, come and pray that prayer. And God will come to your heart. He'll wash away your sins. And then you need to turn from your sins the best way you can. You'll never be perfect. Nobody's perfect but Jesus. And when we sin, we just ask Jesus. And like in 1 John 1:9, if we confess our sins, he's faithful and just to forgive us our sins and cleanse us from all unrighteousness. And you know why he does that? Because it's the grace of God. Do you know of all original religions in the whole world, none of them has grace but Christianity, Jesus. And grace simply means he's going to give us something we don't deserve. We don't deserve for Jesus to die and pay for our sins, but he did it. And he did it, it says in Hebrews, it says, who for the joy that was set before him went to the cross and endured the shame of the cross. He was glad to do it. He loves you and he wants you to come. And that's what I did when I was 10 years old. I just came in that night in a country schoolhouse. And the pastor said, if you want Jesus, you come and we'll pray with you. And that's what he prayed. You could pray it with me right now. Dear Jesus, I'm sorry for my sins. I ask you to come into my heart and take my sins away. And I'll follow you the best I can. Thank you, Jesus. And if you did that, you're saved. And the past, do like Paul said, forgetting those things which are behind. I just put them behind me. And I press toward the mark for the prize of the high calling of God. I put my eyes on Jesus. Turn from the past and turn to Jesus. And read your Bible and pray and get into a church where they're preaching the gospel. And to live for Jesus the best you can. And someday I'll see you in heaven. And if you want literature, you write to us at the Christian Worship Hour. And the box is 2002. We're in Aberdeen, South Dakota, 57402. Or you can get us on ChristianWorshipHour.com. We have a little Bible study that we put out. And this little Bible study is about this wonderful Jesus, a never-failing friend. And it's all Bible verses. And we send it free and postpaid. Just write to us. And it's on the screen there, and all our shortwave people. We have shortwave people in the persecuted church worshiping with us right now. If you want to write to us, you write to us, Christian Worship Hour, Box 2002, Aberdeen, South Dakota, 57402. And we also need to have your help. It costs us to carry this on, and we're not underwritten by any church or organization or institution. We're underwritten by God's people as God lays it on his people. So you pray, dear Lord, do you want me to support this? Is something this you want to do? And then the God will say, yeah, he'll say, no, give it somewhere else. Be sure you give it, see? But maybe he'll say, yes. They've been there for 40 years and God's supplied our needs all the way through God's people. And so you just send that gift to us. And if you say, I don't know how they'll spend it, we're a member of the Evangelical Council for Financial Accountability. It's all accounted for. Now, I want to pray for you. And in our church, in our prayers, we always pray for the persecuted church. We're praying for the church in Yemen. Dear Heavenly Father, we pray for our brothers and sisters in Yemen. We pray that we just thank you for their faith. It makes our faith stronger. And someday we're going to see them and they're going to wear the martyr's crown. And won't that be something? So bless them. Lord, be with those who are on beds of sickness. Be with the shut-ins that can't get out. Be with the young people that have to such fears, temptations, and the precious little children, Lord. Not kids, but children. and they're praying for you to come into their heart. And so we just thank you that you love all of us. And I want to say just thank you, Jesus. In Jesus' name, amen. So I want to close as I close every day, every service. And that is, first of all, God loves you. You say, I don't see how. Don't try to figure it out. Take God at his word. He proved his love by the gift of his son. And so God loves you. And Jesus is God. He loves you too. And the Christian worship hour, most all of us are volunteers and are giving, many are giving the services that way because they love you. And I want to tell you, I gave my whole life because I love you. 75 years now, I'm 76 years. And I can tell the good news of the gospel. And of all of the people I preach to all over the world, there isn't anyone that's hopeless. The only hopeless people are dead. There's no hope then. But if you have one breath of life on the like the thief on the cross, ask for Jesus to come into your heart and you're saved and I'll see you in heaven.
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4: 1 Samuel chapter 6, verse 19, 20, and we'll probably read 21 as well. And then he struck the men of Beth Shemesh because they had looked into the ark of the Lord. He struck 50,070 men of the people. And the people lamented because the Lord had struck the people with a great slaughter. For all of you who have this Jesus that doesn't do anything except give grace and mercy, read that text. He slaughtered them because they looked into the box. This is what happened. They looked into the package. They looked into the Ark of the Covenant. They were not supposed to. And he struck 50,070 men. Not because 50,070 men looked in the box, but because a few of them looked, 50,070 were slaughtered by God. Look at your neighbor and say, it's going to get worse before it gets better. And the men of Beth Shemesh said, who is able to stand before this holy Lord God? And to whom shall it go up from us? Talking about the Ark of the Covenant. So they sent messengers to the inhabitants of Kirjath-Jearim, saying, the Philistines have brought back the Ark of the Lord. Come down and take it up with you. In other words, come get this piece of furniture and get it out of here now. I want to preach to you for just a few minutes on this thought in this series, when his presence comes. This is not common. You know, the challenge is, ladies and gentlemen, so many times if you've been in church at all, you've been in this environment, an atmosphere like this, church can become very familiar. Songs can become very familiar. Language, churchanese, Christianese can become very familiar. Rhythms can become familiar. And we know when to stand, we know when to clap, we know when to lift our hands. But there's this tension that you and I must understand, that attending church does not automatically equal encountering God. See, you can be present in the room and never actually experience his presence. How is it that we can be present and he can be present and we never experience his presence? Because watch this, there's an old saying that they say that familiarity breeds contempt. You ever heard that saying? That familiarity breeds contempt. I would disagree with that statement a little bit. I do not believe that familiarity breeds contempt. I believe that familiarity breeds apathy, and that apathy breeds contempt. And what happens is when we get to this position where things are so normal, we normalize the move of God, we normalize the presence of God, all of a sudden we become apathetic and we make a decision, well, I'm just not going to praise today. I'm just not going to worship today. If I don't come into the presence of the Lord and honor him the way he deserves to be honored, then that's okay. Somebody else will do it. Somebody else will give him the glory. I'm just not feeling well today. But I can't find anywhere in scripture where it tells me to live by my feelings. That his glory and his honor and the majesty and the praises of his people are contingent upon what he's doing for me in the moment. This is what happens. Familiarity will breed apathy. I just don't feel like going today. Well, there's some of you that came and you still didn't feel like going. Come on. I'm not talking about going into the presence of the church. I'm talking about going into the presence of the Lord, because his glory has nothing to do with how I feel. It is an act of my will. I will bless the Lord at all times, and his praise shall continually be in my mouth. I will bless the Lord, oh my soul, and all that is within me. See, that's the issue, is most of us don't bless him. We only bless him with some that is within us. But when we bless him with everything, and there's some Sundays I got 20%, there's some Sundays I got 40%, there's some Sundays I got 80%, and then there's some Sundays like today when I feel like I'm on 99 and I'm ready to give him the glory. Why? Because he is worthy whether I feel like praising him or not. And if we're not careful, our familiarity will breed apathy, like, I just really want to just get to the restaurant. Let's go to the first service. Because we know we're guaranteed to be out by 11. It'll breed apathy. It'll breed apathy. And then that apathy will breed contempt, where you all of a sudden you become irritated. And you don't even know why you're mad, bro. You don't even know why you're upset. You don't even know why you're frustrated. And then what happens is we point to the platform like they have the issue, when the truth is it's not the platform, it's the heart posture. So we have to pump and prime and work and get all the lights and do it. Listen, I tell my team all the time, the Holy Spirit doesn't need fog machine. The Holy Spirit doesn't need lights. The Holy Spirit doesn't need an LED wall. The Holy Spirit doesn't need worship. The Holy Spirit doesn't need the preacher. The Holy Spirit just wants to have an encounter. You don't even need this building to have an encounter with the Holy Spirit. So it breeds apathy. And then apathy breeds contempt. See, apathy is the middle ground. And it's where honor fades quietly. And I'm talking about even in marriage, in family. It's where reverence slowly begins to leak out of the room. And once apathy sets in, then contempt comes in. It's not far behind where you become contemptible. And because when something becomes common, watch this, it loses its weight. And many people have reduced church to this statement: what's in it for me? And if it's not going to be for me, then I'm not going to attend, or I'm going to find the place that I am going to find the thing that's in it for me. But hear me today. The question in the presence of the Lord should not be what's in it for me. The question is, what dimension of me will I find in his presence today? You didn't hear what I said. What dimension of me is he going to unlock in my life in his presence today? I came to acquire the Lord in his sanctuary, but I want to be in the presence of the Lord. And when I'm in the presence of the Lord, he will unlock a dimension in me that maybe I had never seen, or maybe I had allowed to be dormant, or maybe I've forgotten just how potent that moment is. What dimension of me will I find in his presence today? Some of you are like, what does that mean? Let me give you Bible. For it's in him that I live, and it's in him that I move, and it's in him that I have my very being. See, when we lose the mystery, we'll lose the majesty. And when we lose our majesty for the Lord, we'll lose the wonder. So no wonder there's no wonder in church anymore. No wonder there's no wonder in church anymore. God's Ark of the Covenant, the box, the mummy case, this thing that is wood and gold, and inside of it is the Ten Commandments, the budding rod of Aaron, and the manna that came down from heaven. Here it is, and it's found in the possession of the Philistines. It's a very interesting thing, and we read this passage. We find it in possession of the Philistines. See, here's what happened: is Israel came into battle. Watch this process. Israel was in battle with the Philistine armies, and they were losing, and they began to panic. And then they realized, wait a minute, we don't have the Ark of the Covenant with us. So they treated the Ark of the Covenant like a lucky charm. Oh, wait a minute, we're losing, we're in a battle, we're in a fight. I probably need to go get the presence of the Lord. And if I put the presence of the Lord in there, I'll win. Listen, they did not honor it. And when you do not honor it, it will leave. Hear me today. What you do not honor will leave your life. So they brought the Ark of the Covenant into the battleground like it was a lucky charm, like it was some medallion or some little lucky thing. It was some little thing that they had in their life. And because they brought the presence of the Lord into their battle, but they did not have honor for it, the Bible says that the Philistines destroyed them. They beat the snot out of them. That's country, by the way. They beat the living snot out of them. And they took the Ark of the Covenant and they took it into possession. And now we find it in the possession of the Philistine army. They lost the battle, not because they didn't have the presence, but because they didn't honor the presence they had. And then the presence was taken from them and put into possession of the Philistines for 7 months. Watch this. They treated it like it was a charm, like it was a lucky charm. And they thought, man, if we have the presence, we'll win. But they didn't bring reverence and repentance, and they didn't bring alignment to his presence. They brought assumptions. That because God is always there, we will always win. Listen to me. This is worthy of writing down this morning. His presence will never be reduced to a formula. Hear me this morning. His presence will never be reduced to a strategy. You are not going to use him like some little slot machine where you press the right buttons and get the right responses. He is not a strategy. The result, they lost the battle. The Ark of the Covenant was captured, and a name was spoken over that moment in the life of a born child named Ichabod, which means this: the glory has departed. I feel the Holy Ghost. The glory has departed. And this is the challenge of the Church of America. You know how to dance. You know how to shout. You know how to have great entertainment. You know how to have charisma. But my question is, where is the glory of the Lord? And the glory of the Lord does not show up because you've got great programs. The glory of the Lord shows up is because there's honor for who he is in the lives of the people that have come together to pay homage to the greatness of his name. So what I love about this is the Philistines take over the Ark of the Covenant. They capture it. They pull it into their cities. And watch this. The Ark of the Covenant, the presence of God, unlocks plagues and chaos through the whole city and camp. Why? Listen, because his presence may be misplaced, his presence will never be diminished. It was in the hands of the adversaries of God. And just because it was misplaced doesn't mean his presence and his power is diminished in any way. Let me give you a couple points today in this passage of 1 Samuel chapter 6. Number one, his presence never loses its standard. Just because you lost his presence does not mean it's lost its standard. And what we want to do is give everybody participation trophies. Well, I clapped. Well, I lifted. When he said, praise will break the chains, I did the motion. I even said, hey, on the offbeat. Just because you went through the motion doesn't mean that the presence of the Lord has lost his standard. And here, the presence of God, the Ark of the Covenant, is in the land of the Philistines, in possession of the enemies of God. They don't know Yahweh, but they see his power. Plagues break out. Chaos is going everywhere. All kinds of stuff is happening. And they don't even understand covenant, but they knew enough to fear him. They knew enough to fear him. So they look, and we're picking up in the text now. So they're like, hey, we're going to meet you at Beth Shemesh. And we're going to need y'all to get this thing out of here. They started saying, we got to get this thing. We got to get this presence out of this place. Why? Because they recognized the power of God's presence, even though they were in misalignment to his covenant. See, Israel knew him. The Philistine army was at war against him. And isn't it interesting that the ones that were at enmity against him had more reverence for him than the ones that were in covenant with him? See, that's the danger of familiarity. You stop responding to what once made you worship. We stop responding, and all of a sudden we allow the music to dictate our worship. We allow what production is producing to determine the level of our worship. That's called familiarity. Meanwhile, Hebrews chapter 12 says it this way: let us have grace, watch this, with reverence and godly fear. Why? Because our God is a consuming fire. You cannot lose the presence, but the presence, you can lose the presence, but the presence never loses its power or its protocol. So look at 2 Timothy chapter 2, verse 19. It says it this way: that let everyone who names the name of Christ, depart from iniquity. This is not popular preaching in 2026. If you're going to take the time to name his name, then you ought to make sure you don't have anything in your life that taints it. This passage of scripture, Paul is writing to his spiritual son, Timothy, his second letter, and he's telling him, let me break it down in language we can understand. If you are a follower of him, you can't just live any way you want to. In other words, there are some parameters, there are some standards that you and I have to abide by, not because he requires it of us, but because it is required in us to make sure we hold holy things with holy hands. See, I'm faithful to my wife not because I'm in a contract. I'm faithful to my wife because I am in covenant with her. I'm in covenant with her, and I'm in covenant with God. And my level of faithfulness to her has nothing to do with the binding agreement we made. She is in love with me, I hope. I am in love with her, and we are both in love with Jesus. And we're going to abide by that. Why? Because we're in love. Then there is a standard for me to be able to keep the intimacy and the affection in that love. There is a standard that I have to live to. I don't abide by it because it's rules to play. I abide by it because it's the way I can manifest my love towards her. See, ladies and gentlemen, hear me. His presence does not adjust to your condition. You and I have to adjust to his holiness. So they take the presence of the Lord. They meet in this place called Beth Shemesh. And Beth Shemesh, it actually translates in the Hebrew, it means the house of the sun, S-U-N. It's interesting. I'm going to mess with this for just a minute. It's interesting that this was a border city. It was the border city between the Philistine camp and the land of Judah. It was a border city. It was a city that was in between the enemy territory and the land of praise. And so the presence of the Lord was in enemy territory. And they brought it to a place that moved it into a place called Judah. And this was called the house of the sun. A light has been given among men, the sun, S-U-N, that he is the light of the world. The S-U-N is the reverence, is the acknowledgement of who Jesus is, that he is the light of the world, is the house of the sun. And the presence of the Lord came in the middle of the territory. Why? To a place that became a gateway. It became a gateway geographically, but it was also a gateway spiritually. Watch this. This made it a place of transition where things crossed from the enemy territory into covenant land. You didn't hear what I said. That in the presence of the Lord, there is a gateway transition at the light of God's presence where we transition things that was in enemy territory and we move it into covenant territory. There's some things that we were living in, operating in, doing in that was in enemy territory. But when the light came into the dark place, it shifted us into a place where we moved out of enemy territory into covenant territory. I want you to know that when the light of his love comes into our life, it makes us understand that there were things that the enemy has for us that he doesn't have covenant agreement to keep. So we pull it into a place called praise, and with our praise and the light of his love, it moves us out of enemy territory into covenant territory. I love this. See, this matters because the ark wasn't just returning to Israel. It was returning to a place where people should understand how to host him. Beth Shemesh was an interesting place because it was a priestly city. It was a Levitical city. Are we okay? Which brings me to my second point. Watch this. His presence can become dangerously common to spiritual people. His presence can become dangerously common to spiritual people. See, this was the city where the Levitical priests were trained. They were taught the routine of how to host his presence, the Ark of the Covenant, how to hold and manage the Ark of the Covenant. Beth Shemesh was the place, the house of the sun, S-U-N. It was the place where the Levitical and the priesthood would come in to understand and be trained on how to steward the presence of the Lord. These were the people that were trained to carry his presence and to honor his presence and to protect his presence. Watch this. These people had already gone through Growth Track. These people had come every Wednesday night to kingdom classes. These people had seminary backgrounds. They already gone through all the protocols and they all understood when to lift their hands, when to do the things they needed to do, how to take communion. They understand how to pray. They understand all of those things. They have been discipled. They had an understanding of the history of Israel in covenant. They understand the law of covenant. They understood the legacy of grace that they were living in. This issue is they had all of the knowledge and none of the reverence. See, They were trained in the presence of the Lord, number one, to tend the fire of God. They were tend to fire, to according to Leviticus, that they were to steward the fire of God and for the fire of God to never go out. Here's why. Because the presence of the Lord will require continual attention. This is why David said, I meditate on him day and night. See, this is not about Sunday moments, but daily maintenance and daily encounters with the Lord. They were trained to make sure that they kept the fire on the altar and allowed it to never go out in their life. Number two, not only were they to do that, but go to the next one for me, Dick, that they were also trained to steward his presence to keep the Ark of the Covenant covered and not exposed. What this means is that holy things cannot be handled in casual ways. Hear me today. There are boundaries to the glory of the Lord. Number three, They were trained to watch this, to live a consecrated life before they ever had contact with the Ark of the Covenant. In other words, you have to prepare before you approach. I remember a day in the church when people would come in and the first thing they would do is get on their knees. They would climb up into their seat and they would get on their knees before their seat. And they would say, Lord, if there's anything in my life that would hinder your move of your spirit, I renounce it today. Let me come in with clean hands and a pure heart. There was a day when you would find people not sitting around in the foyer hanging out. They would be in the altar praying, asking God to make sure that before they approach his presence, that they were clean hands and a pure heart. There was a day. Why? Because you just can't come in casual and experience a supernatural move of his glory. See, you don't just run in to his presence. You have to ready your life for it. But when his presence becomes common, watch this, you will still sing, but you're not surrendered. It's common when you'll still serve, but you're not sensitive to his spirit. You'll still show up, but you're not stewarding your own life and the fact that you're the living temple of God. And look at what he said in Malachi chapter 1, verse 6. If I am a father, where is my honor? Where is my honor? And if God has to ask the question of his honor, it's because he has become way too familiar to us. Look at Ecclesiastes 5, verse 1, that you and I are to walk prudently when you go into the house of God. You know what this means? I got to act right coming to the house of God. This is why you should beat your children on the way here. Beat every one of them. You're going to walk prudently. It may be a limp like Jacob. I'm teasing. Calm down. It's a little intense. I need to crack a joke. But to walk prudently, when you come into the house of God, this is the issue. We just go to church. We never go to the house of God anymore. We just go to church. See, they were trained. But hear me, training without trembling will make sacred moments become stale routines. Training without trembling will make sacred moments stale routines. You can know how to host him and still forget how to honor him. But when his presence becomes familiar, hear me, you will perform what you were meant to protect. And now the moment shifts. All of these people who have been trained, they know the Levitical law. Don't look in the box. They come over to the Ark of the Covenant and they look into it. All they did, ladies and gentlemen, was lift the lid to go, I wonder what's still in there. It's been 7 months since they've seen the Ark of the Covenant. And I have to believe that they were not just full of malice. There may have been some of them, and I have to assume this by text, I believe that there were some of them that wanted to look to make sure that the Philistines didn't steal the law or steal the budding rod of Aaron or steal the manna from heaven. I believe that they had really good intentions, but the issue is they lifted the lid and they were, I don't understand why that's a big deal. Can I tell you why? Because he told them not to. Let me say it again. He said, don't do it. He did not say, don't do it as long as the Philistines didn't have it for 7 months. He said, this is what you do, and this is what you don't do. And when you do what you're not supposed to do, I know this is going to be really uncomfortable for some of us, but there are consequences for disobedience. Well, it doesn't make sense. It doesn't matter if it makes sense. This is what he said, don't do. So what we do, I can't wait for the second service. So when he tells us to not do something, that is not the time to try to negotiate. You just don't do it. You know, this is the ultimate dad moment. Because I'm not going to sit here and negotiate with you. The point is, ladies and gentlemen, if he said don't do it, don't negotiate. Just don't. Obedience is better than sacrifice. How many things have we sacrificed on the altar because we just simply would not obey because we didn't understand? At some point, you just got to shut up and obey. Because every one of us, his ways are not our ways. And his thoughts are not our thoughts. And if you've ever had a great parent in your life, you understand they make decisions that don't make sense until later on. And you have to just trust that he's making decisions. Watch this. He's making decisions for you that you would make for your life if you knew what he knew about your life. I don't know why he tells certain people to do certain things and other people get away with it. All I know is he told me not to, and I'm going to be obedient because he sees something about my future that he hasn't unlocked in my life yet. So I have to trust that the steps of this good man have been ordered of the Lord. So we just have to shut up and obey. So today, what we do is we scroll scripture and never submit to it. We sing lyrics that we don't live. We lift hands publicly that we don't surrender to him privately. We treat worship like a set list instead of a sacrifice. We handle holy moments without preparing a heart to be holy. We rush into his presence without repentance, and we want revelation without consecration. We critique sermons more than we apply them. We want the benefits of his presence without the boundaries of his holiness. They were looking into the ark today. Looking into the ark today is when you engage holy things without holy responses.
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8: You know, when you go for counseling, they always tell you, what's the last thing God said to you? Then they tell you, well, just do that till he says something else. You always do what God says the first time until he tells you to do something else. Nebuchadnezzar has a dream and all the secular people can't solve it. Now listen, Daniel lived in the secular people just like Joseph did. This environment where everybody thinks that, you know, all the Christians are there and we're all living in a monastery and stuff, that one don't exist either. Your gift is going to be mixed in with other crazy demonic gifts. But yours has to stand out when the time comes. None of those astrologers could solve the problem because God hid it from them by giving Nebuchadnezzar a dream that only the man of God could interpret. That's why the Bible says your gift will make room for you. Daniel gets wind that he's going to die. Isn't that interesting? You'd think following God, that wouldn't happen to him. But Nebuchadnezzar's so tough, he's just going to kill them all. Kill them all. That was Nebuchadnezzar's motto. Just kill them all. He's always wanting to kill somebody. He's going to kill Daniel and the others. Daniel gets wind of it, and he asks for favor. He says, wait a minute. Give me some time, because, see, he didn't know about it. And Daniel had a way with words. In the NIV, listen to the NIV in Daniel 12:14 says that he spoke with wisdom and tact. He spoke to the commander. I think we nix our future all the time because we learn how to cook, we learn how to fix things, but it's like we take talking for granted because we can move our mouth. And I think communication is a learned skill, and articulation is a skill, and you should give just as much time to learning to talk to people as you do anything else in this world. You know, I was thinking this week, there is no relationship between being a victim and using your faith. You can't be a victim and have faith. They don't mix. Because when you got faith, you're not a victim. You get out. If you see through the eyes of a victim, your words will be different than somebody who sees possibility. Daniel, here he is. He's taken captive. He obeys God. The nation's bad. The king's bad. He goes into captivity. They take him away from his country. They make him do things, and he's still not a victim. Hallelujah. What a great guy. He's still not a victim. He just got pulled out of everything he ever had, but he's not a victim yet. Bless God. He's not a victim. Got favor. If anybody would be a victim, you'd think he might have a girlfriend they took him away from. Who knows? He might have took her. Because that's what they do when they take over. You know, usually kill the men, take the women, right? And the kids. They did take the kids, so I imagine they killed the men. Point is, he still didn't see himself as a victim. He saw himself as a man who knew God. So with wisdom and tact, he spoke. So Daniel asked for more time. He instructs his friends to go pray to God and get some mercy, man, because we're in trouble. And God gives him the wisdom. It's wonderful. God gives him the wisdom. And when Nebuchadnezzar says, "Can you do this?" he says, "No." "Can you interpret a dream?" "No." He made a line of demarcation between him and God and wanted Nebuchadnezzar to see it. My God, what a great picture of God. In other words, I don't know. I don't know, but he does. And that's where I got this from him. I don't take no credit. I don't think I know anything. I'm not smarter than any astrologer you got. But there's a God in heaven that reveals. That's when you're getting there. Jesus said, "I only do what the Father tells me to do." When you can defer the credit and actually mean it and not pretend to be humble. Oh my. There's such power in real transfer of the credit. It's a great life. You're free to be yourself, by the way. You're not acting. You can be who you are and enjoy it. Because you know God is the one that's going to do it. And God's the one going to help you. And you can be yourself. Instead of be religious and pious and look good. We'll just read it. If you could pull up Daniel 2, probably verse 40 or 45, somewhere in there, because I want to touch a few things. The point was, he revealed to me, this is Daniel's attitude. Daniel tells Nebuchadnezzar, he says, "God wants to tell you something, Nebuchadnezzar. It's not about me." Yes, it's not about me. It's about you. God wants to tell you, Nebuchadnezzar, what he's going to do in the future. See, if you're trying to get credit, you'll come in with the wrong attitude. But he was serving Nebuchadnezzar. God was still using protocol. He was serving Nebuchadnezzar, even though he was a tyrant half the time. And he gets a man of God to come in with humility and define to Nebuchadnezzar what's going to happen. Can God use you like that?
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8: Verse 45. Hold on. We'll start with 43. I'm sorry, guys. And whereas thou sawest iron mixed with clay. This is an end time. This is about the empires. That's, we're not teaching eschatology, or we would touch that, but we're not. I'm not that good at it anyway. You probably ought to listen to somebody who studies it. Besides, them eschatology preachers change as they go sometimes, so I'm not sure anybody's got it exactly down. Okay? The iron mixed with clay, they shall mingle themselves with the seed of men, but they shall not cleave one to another as iron not mixed with clay. And the days of these kings shall the God of heaven set up his kingdom, set up a kingdom which shall never be destroyed. In other words, God's going to come and establish his kingdom here someday. I'm looking forward to it, to be honest with you. God's the best leader I know. That sounds so corny to say that, but he's so squared away and so fair and just. All the stuff that you don't like will be fixed that isn't right. Now, he'll step on our toes because he's going to run his kingdom. He rules it with a rod of iron. Oh, my. See, Revelation says when he comes, he came like a lamb. When he comes back, he's coming with order and authority and power. It's going to be good, but I hope you can fit in there. Amen. He should be left to the people, but it shall break to pieces and consume all these kingdoms, and it shall stand forever. For as much as thou sawest the stone, which is cut out of the mountain, without hands, and broke to pieces the iron, the brass, the clay, the silver, and the gold, the great God has made known to thee, king, to the king, what shall come to pass hereafter, and the dream is certain, and the interpretation is sure. God gave Daniel the interpretation so the king would understand that he was the only one that ever in existence that had absolute power. There has never been a kingdom since like Nebuchadnezzar who totally dominated as dictator. There's been little dictators, but Nebuchadnezzar had complete dominion. He was the head of gold, and God was creating a picture of what was going to come after him, and he needed Daniel to do that. Now, this is how high the stakes are around Nebuchadnezzar. His astrologer said, tell me the dream and I'll tell you the interpretation. He says, no, you tell me what I dreamed and then you give me the interpretation or I'll kill you. Could you imagine what he was really like? Tell me my dream and then if you don't do that, I'll kill you. High stakes. But that's how God hid it for Daniel to interpret. See, it's all right to come up against what looks impossible. When God wants to give you an opportunity, it always looks impossible. And if we shrink back from impossibility, we shrink back from our opportunities. I'm not telling you run around and do everything that's impossible, but make sure you're ready for the one thing. Make sure you're ready for the one thing, your opportunity. Your opportunity for business, your opportunity to do something for God, your opportunity to find a right mate, your opportunity to find the right something. Make sure you live ready. Clean up yourself if you're looking for somebody. Clean your car if you want a new one. Does this make sense? Prepare like you're going to go get a job. I always revert back to the car business. Here we go. You greeted everybody like they was going to buy something. If you went out there with that defeatist attitude, you'd sell about 3.5 cars a month on a good month if you're lucky, and you'd be fired in two months. You had to go out there and face all that rejection and smile, no matter how it looked, and say, hi, how are you? My name's Joe. What can I do for you? And it didn't matter how bad they treated you. It didn't matter if they opened up with all you car sales with fees. You probably can't do nothing for me. How much you want for that ozone bill? Because that's what they do. Sounds terrible. They used to talk, that's terrible, but that's what people do. Now, you got to be willing to think, I'm going to succeed anyhow. It doesn't really matter. Because you know what you're supposed to do. You're ready. You're always ready. Jesus said, watch, for you know not when he's coming. Be ready. Are you ready today? Are you ready for an opportunity to come your way? Are you ready for the return of Jesus? Are you ready for him to step you into your destiny because you have lived prepared for your golden opportunity to do something for God? Let's stand to our feet, please. Father, we are so grateful this morning. We are just grateful today that wherever you put us, even if we're training in Babylon, you're getting us ready for our opportunity.
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Hello, brothers and sisters. This is Mike Kennedy with the Living in Victory broadcast. Join your faith with me today. Heavenly Father, we come to you, giving you all the praise and glory, asking you for light and revelation of your word today, that we be doers of it, walking in victory. Father, we praise you for it. We thank you for it. In the name of Jesus, amen. Well, brothers and sisters, we're going to continue our series on the believer's authority and power. You have been empowered and authorized. Hallelujah. Our base scriptures are Matthew 28:18. And Jesus came and spoke to them, saying, "All authority has been given to me in heaven and on earth. Go, therefore." You and I are called to go. To go forth in the authority that Jesus has bought and paid for and given to us. The King James says, Jesus came and spake unto them, saying, all power. It doesn't use the word authority. The Greek word here is really authority. But we have been given authority and power. Luke 9:1 says, and he called his 12 disciples together and gave them power and authority over all demons and to cure diseases. He sent them to preach the kingdom of God and to heal the sick. You and I have the same call. Yes, you have been authorized in the name of Jesus, empowered by the Holy Spirit. The last message we talked about the power in his name, the right to use the name of Jesus. Glory to God. Hallelujah. Today we're going to get more into this, into your words. The last couple messages have been on your words. We're going to talk more about your words today on how to utilize the authority that we have been given. Hebrews, we're going to turn there in a minute, but let's turn first over to Genesis 2:7. I'm going to read out of the Modern English Version, and then we're going to look at another version, but we're going to start out in the modern English. In Genesis 2:7, it says, then the Lord God formed man, formed him. The Lord God formed man from the dust of the ground and breathed into his nostrils the breath of life, and man became a living being. The King James, the New King James says, and the Lord God formed man of the dust of the ground and breathed into his nostrils the breath of life. We have the breath of God in us. And man became a living soul. Hallelujah. The Hebrew word here, Hebrew scholars say that a better translation would be, we became a speaking spirit. As I mentioned in a previous version, that this is one of the key differentiators between us and other animals, other creatures, is that we became a speaking spirit with a soul. Hallelujah. God created man in his own image with the capacity to speak and to communicate. Hallelujah. Man was made a speaking spirit and given dominion. Hallelujah. Adam was called and told to walk in dominion. You and I are called to walk in dominion, instructed to and given the authority and the power to do it. Hallelujah. See, Satan recognizes the power of spoken words. God said, light be, and light was. Satan recognizes the power of spoken words and is constantly, without ceasing, trying to get man to speak words that contaminate, words that destroy, words that are full of doubt, not faith, full of things that are, not speaking forth things that are not as though they were. He's trying to get you to speak death, what you feel, what you see, not speaking forth what God said, because he knows there is power in your words. In Numbers 14:28, the New Living Translation says, now tell them this, as surely as I live, declares the Lord, I will do to you the very things I heard you say. Well, what were they saying? They were gossiping. They were grumbling against God. He said, you said it. I hear you.
Hallelujah. Then the King James says in Numbers 14:28, say to them, as I live, says the Lord, just as you have spoken in my hearing, so I will do to you. They decreed a thing, they established it, and it became an action. Amen. It was set in motion. Your words frame your life. They frame your destiny. What destiny are you framing for yourself? What destiny are you establishing? You can call words that you said null and void, repent for them, command them to die and dry up and not produce, and speak words of life over you. Amen? It's not too late. F.F. Bosworth said, it is impossible to boldly claim by faith a blessing that you are not sure God is offering. That is one of the reasons you need to get in the Word, need to get in the Bible daily. Read what the promises of God are. He has plans to prosper you and bring you up. He has already bought and paid for your healing. Amen. Faith is the victory. We're supposed to live in victory. Find out who you are in Christ. Amen. What He has already offered and given to us. And speak those things, not what you feel, not what you see. Amen. Hallelujah. In Mark 11:23, there's three different Greek words used for the speaking part of faith in this verse. It said, whoever shall. Then it says, but those things which he saith, he shall have whatever he saith. There's three different words here. The first word say is the Greek word epo, which means to command. It shows the authority of the believer. Hallelujah. We're supposed to walk in this authority, in epo. The second word Jesus used is laleo, which means to speak out. Use your own voice to be bold. You're supposed to speak it. Amen. The third Greek word is lego. It means to systematically set course. In other words, what you decree and exercise in your life by what comes out of your mouth sets a destiny and a direction for your life. Amen. Set the right direction. Establish it. Amen. Confession precedes possession. Confession is the beginning of possession. Decree a thing and it is established. Confession is also owning up to something. Repentance. Repent. Confess your sins. Amen. Jesus is the apostle and high priest of our confession. Amen. He needs us to hold fast to our confession of faith in Him. Amen. He represents and responds to our words. Amen. He is waiting for us to say something that He agrees with, that He has done, and He will put it into action for us. He literally needs us to say something in faith that activates His work and power in your life and in my life. We're supposed to decree it. I'm coming up, I'm coming out. I'm prospering in the name of Jesus. I call my house paid for. I call my car paid for. I call my job being a blessing to me. Amen. What are you decreeing? And glory to God, you can change your destiny today. Hallelujah. Your identification with Christ is activated by identical confession of your mouth. You can say, I am what God says I am. I am who God says I am. I have what God says I have. I can do what God says I can do. Amen. Hallelujah. We must say the same thing that God says about who Christ is in us and who we are in Him. Amen. The Greek word translated profession or confession in the New Testament means to say the same thing. The power of positive confession means to say the same thing that God's Word says. Glory to God. Many are waiting on God, and He's waiting on us. He won't do anything until we declare a thing and act. Then the power of God comes in line with us, and it's there. It's just like when they said, stretch forth your hand to the man with the withered hand. He couldn't stretch forth his hand. It was withered. But whenever he endeavored to do it by faith, the power of God hit him,
because he stepped out in faith and acted, and the power of God joined with him, and he was able to stretch forth his hand. Hallelujah. God never changes. He operates the same way today. Glory to God. You know, I mentioned F.F. Bosworth. He wrote a book, Christ the Healer. But he also said, a spiritual law that few recognize is that our confession rules us. It is what we confess with our lips that really dominates our inner being. Nothing will establish you and build your faith as quickly as confession. The confession of your lips that is grown out of faith in your heart will absolutely defeat the adversary in every combat. God can be no bigger in you than you confess him to be. My, my, my. We need to confess him. 1 Timothy 6:12 says, fight the good fight of faith. Lay hold of eternal life, to which you were also called and have confessed the good confession in the presence of many witnesses. Declare it. Confess it. God is good to me. He has plans to prosper me. He's bringing me up. Hallelujah. Man, I'm preaching myself happy because I know it's his word. I know it's truth. He's bringing me up. Hallelujah. My, my, my. Glory to God. Hallelujah. You know, part 8, we did talk about the right to use the name of Jesus. There are more than 130 scriptures in the New Testament that use phrases like in Christ, in him, in whom. Every time you see these two words, underline them and say, that's who I am. That's what I have. Amen. I am the righteousness of God in Christ Jesus. Hallelujah. A good start is 2 Corinthians 5:17, 2 Corinthians 5:21, 1 Corinthians 1:30. Those three verses are good places to start. You may say, well, what do they say, Brother Mike? All right, well, 2 Corinthians 5:17 says, therefore, if anyone is in Christ, he is a new creation. Old things have passed away. Behold, all things have become new. 2 Corinthians 5:21 says, for he made him who knew no sin to be no sin for us, that we might become the righteousness of God in him. In him, glory to God. 1 Corinthians 1:30 says, but of him you are in Christ Jesus, who became for us wisdom from God in righteousness and sanctification and redemption. Hallelujah. Turn with me over to Proverbs 22:18. I'm going to read that out of a couple versions. I'll read it out of the New King James first, and then the Amplified. It says, incline your ear and hear the words of the wise. Well, God is wise. Those who read his word and put it into practice are wise people. And hear the words of the wise and apply your heart to my knowledge, for it is pleasant. For it is a pleasant thing if you keep them within you. Let them all be fixed upon your lips, so that your trust may be in the Lord, or that your faith may be in the Lord. The Amplified says, for it will be pleasant if you keep them in your mind, believing them, your lips will be accustomed to confessing them. Accustomed to confessing the word. Declare the word of God over your life. Amen. Be caught with the possession of faith. You know, Sharon and I ministered to outlaw bikers, and some of them have historically been caught with the possession of drugs. But if you have a certain amount of drugs on you, then they can file charges against you with the intent to distribute. You should have the word of God coming out of your mouth with the intent to distribute the words of life, hallelujah, to share the gospel with people. Amen. Have that with the ability, with the intent. Go forth asking God for divine opportunities to share his goodness, to testify of his goodness. Hallelujah. Hallelujah. You know, you can inhale the word just like you can other things. You can take it, absorb it, inhale it, get it inside you. And when it's inside you, you can tell whether you have inhaled the word. You can also tell what other things people have been inhaling. By what they speak, how they act, what they do. You know, people inhale drugs. You can tell whether or not they've been on it and inhaled it.
or you can tell whether or not they are inhaling the Word of God, higher things. And the Word of God will take you higher and higher. Hallelujah. Glory to God. Faith is released by speaking. If you are silent, you lose by default. Speak the Word of God by faith and in faith. Hallelujah. See, the Egyptians tried to do what the Hebrews did just because they saw them do it. And they took a step out in the Red Sea and they drowned. You have authority in areas where God directed you to do something. Amen. That's why you must be led by the Spirit of God according to Romans 8:14. If you step out on your own decisions, you can't expect to be in rebellion and experience the favor of God operating in your life, the power of God operating in your life, the authority of God operating in your life. If you want miracles to operate in your life, you must be willing and obedient, be led by the Spirit, do what He calls you to do, the way He commands you to do it. Amen. Not just step out in pride that I'm a Christian, I can do anything through Christ. No, you can do all things through Christ who strengthens you. But where is He going to strengthen you? Where He has called you and appointed you and graced you to be. It's not up to you to determine what you're going to be. It's up to you to find out what God has called you to be. Amen. What He has called you to do. Then you can step out in His grace and in His authority. Glory to God. In John 5:19, then Jesus answered and said to them, "Most assuredly, I say to you, the Son can do nothing of Himself." Wait, Jesus can do nothing of Himself? Yes, it's red letters. He can do nothing of Himself but what He sees the Father do. For whatever He does, the Son also does in like manner. He hears from the Father. You and I are supposed to hear from Him and be led by the Spirit and do what He's called us to do. You know, the seven sons of Sceva decided to step out and try to do things that other people did. So in Acts chapter 19, verse 14, it says, "Also there were seven sons of Sceva, a Jewish priest who did so. And the evil spirit answered and said, 'Jesus I know, Paul I know, but who are you?' Then the man in whom the evil spirit was leaped on them, overpowered them and prevailed them so that they fled out of that house naked and wounded." You must do it God's way. Not by some religious hocus pocus words, but you must speak the Word of God in faith, believe in it. Amen. Have a relationship with Him. Glory to God. Some think that authority over the devil belongs to only a few people, but it belongs to every believer. You have authority over the demons, over the devil. It belongs to all the children of God. The sad part is so many people don't know it that are children of God. It's been watered down. Some denominations say, "Don't read the Bible, it's only for priests." No, you should read the Bible daily. You should know what it is written. How did Jesus fight the enemy? It is written. It is written. It is also written. You should know what is written in this book so that you can fight the good fight of faith and overcome. The law of faith is the law of victory. I will repeat that. The law of faith is the law of victory. 1 John 5:4 says, "For whatever is born of God overcomes the world. And this is the victory that has overcome the world, our faith." This is the verse that this ministry broadcast is based upon. 1 John 5:4, hallelujah. Glory to God. You have what you call, what you decree, what you declare. Most Christians are calling what they have, not what they desire. They're calling what they see, not things that are not as though they were. Don't say things like, "I can't afford it." Wait a second. Those words are stout against God. Philippians 4:13, it says, "I can do all things through Christ who strengthens me." Philippians 4:19. "And my God shall supply all your need according to His riches and glory by Christ Jesus." That is pretty stout to say, "I can't afford to do it." God shall supply it according to His riches and glory. Hallelujah. It's not about your income. It's about your faith and your seed
and whether or not you're in faith for a harvest. Amen? Hallelujah. Losing is not an option. Going down is not an option for the believer. It should not be. We should be experiencing all the promises of God. Healing, prosperity, goodness, favor. Amen? Jesus paid a great price for us to walk in victory. If someone says, oh, it's okay to lose, transfer them to the other team quick. Amen? We are called to walk in victory, to win and win again and win and win. When we win, we walk in the victory of God. We demonstrate His goodness. Amen? Some people say, oh, we win some and we lose some. That's not a scripture. There's no scripture to back that up. I'm going to stand on the scripture. If I missed it and I lost something, I didn't fight the good fight of faith and let the enemy come in and attack, I will repent. I'll get it right. And I'll stand on God that next time I win. Amen. That He will bring me up and out. If the enemy got in a sucker punch on me and caused me to come out, down in a way for it to cost me, I will stand and fight and resist the enemy, and he must pay it back. Amen. What about you? Are you going to fight the good fight of faith and trust God and come up? Hallelujah. Glory to God. You know, God will tell you to go do things that you naturally cannot do. Just like he told Moses to go into the promised land. He knew that there were giants in the land. He's not concerned about a few squatters in the land, people trying to keep you out. He knew that they were there. He was not afraid of them. And he still told them to go, to spy it out. He wanted them to see the goodness of it, to declare it, to possess it, claim it, and then act upon it. Three steps. Inquire of the Lord. Speak. And then act. Amen. Inquire of the Lord. Hear what He tells you to do. Speak His word in accordance to what He told you to do. And then take a step and act. Hallelujah. See, the enemy endeavors to keep us out of the light, to hinder us from being in the light. He's a deceiver and no light is found in him. Hallelujah. But we are called to live in the light, to walk in the light. But how do we accomplish that in this world full of darkness, oppression, and evil? Well, John chapter 1, verses 4 and 5, in him was life. And life was the light of man. And the light shines in the darkness, and the darkness did not comprehend it. In other words, comprehend means to overtake it, seize it, control it, quench it, or stuff it out, snuff it out. We're supposed to walk in the light where He is. Darkness never overtakes the power of the light. You turn on a light switch, you don't see darkness and light fighting. No, you turn that light bulb on, darkness is gone. Boom. Gone. That's how you and I are supposed to live. Walking in the light. Walking in the authority of the light. Amen? He is light. He commanded us to live in the light. And He gave us the authority and the tools in this directive to live in it. When you walk in the light, when you live in the light, darkness flees. It cannot sustain itself in the light. Amen? Hallelujah. To comprehend means to overtake it. It cannot overtake you if you stand in the light. If you stand in the power and the authority God has given you. Glory to God. Hallelujah. We have been equipped to win. I taught a series on that a while back on being equipped to win. And we're going to go into some of that in the next couple messages. You know, God will not take control of your situation, your life, your church, your business, your school. Even if you pray God begging Him to take control, He will not take control. That is something demons try to do. God gave us a free will, but He gave us the authority to resist the schemes of the enemy. Amen? He will not do something that He's told us to do, and He will not be a demon and try to control us. Satan and demons endeavor to possess, to take over, to take control. Many issues arising due to our desires, our fleshly desires and submitting to them, are due to our own mistakes and desires and not resisting them, rather than Satan setting up traps and initiatives. People's own fleshly desires.
The old statement, the devil made me do it, is a lie. It's a fallacy. We choose what we're going to do. What many people call works of the devil, the Bible calls them works of flesh. Hallelujah. Glory to God. Well, you can resist the flesh. You can resist temptation and walk in victory today. Hallelujah. God has called us to walk in victory. If we resist the enemy, according to James, he must flee. If you're walking in sin, resist it. Repent and resist it, and Satan must flee. Hallelujah. Say, I resist you, Satan. Get out of here. Get out of my life in the name of Jesus. Amen. Hallelujah. We must choose whom we will serve. To succeed in war, every warrior must have an offensive and defensive equipment. Amen. Strategies and armor. In the next message, we're going to get into the armor of God, our defensive armor, our offensive armor, and how to defeat the strategies, the tactics, the lies of the enemy. Amen. God has equipped us with everything we need for protection and for conquering. Glory to God. Well, this is Mike Kennedy with Living in Victory. For whatever is born of God overcomes the world, and this is the victory that overcomes the world, our faith. Hallelujah. 1 John 5:4. Well, have a blessed day. I love you. Jesus loves you. Stay tuned as we get into the armor of God. Hallelujah. Many Christians read this and they have a wrong concept of what the armor of God is and how to utilize it, how to dress yourselves in it. Amen. And how to walk in victory. We're going to get into it in the next message. Hallelujah. Have a blessed day.

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So here is the good news, my friends. The good news. There is, therefore, now no condemnation, no punishment, no curse for all those who are in Christ Jesus. All your fears have been taken away. Instead, hope has been given. Because God, out of His great love, redeemed us on the cross. So now, my friends, no power of hell and no scheme of man

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